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0: community, you know, the Irish community got behind us so well. And I think people were so kind to me. It was one way that I could also give back to the community as well, that were being so lovely to me. It was like paying it forward. So being able to join in the Her Seven campaign with many other women. It wasn't just me. There was a big, you know, group of women who were, who advocated really strongly. I mean, I was one of the spokespeople for it, so I played a part in it. But, you know what I mean, to be able to give something back to New Zealand and do that, you know, meant a lot. And then to be able to set up, you know, Kenzie's Gift after that, you know, my thing has always been, like, it's just like you coming into my life, Oliver, and everybody that, that got behind the Herceptin campaign and, you know, to fund the drug for me. Well, that was my way of paying it forward, really, to pay that kindness back, you know what I mean, so that we could go and help other children and families who were going through the unthinkable, you know what I mean, and pay it forward, really. So I think that's why I continue to try and give back, you know, in my life and what I do now, really.
1: I know, and the help that you give families who've lost a loved one. So you set up Kenzie's Gift. You were supported by a lot of great people in the community, including the late Nigel Latta, who I met at a few functions that you organised. And you're doing all this great work, and you've kind of clear from cancer. And then all of a sudden, you've got other health issues that start coming to the fore. Tell us about your issues with your heart.
0: Yeah, well, it's I think my body just doesn't know how to behave itself. And in my family, there was a heart condition known as hypertrophic cardiomyopathy. So, and my father had it and his sister. It runs in the family. But whenever we were going through cancer treatment, you are always, your heart's always monitored because the drugs you have are cardiotoxic, so they can cause damage. But at the time, I mean, my heart function was fine. They weren't causing any issues, but they did pick up this malformation in my heart, which was a precursor to the hypertrophic cardiomyopathy. So for 10 years after my breast cancer, I mean, I was going fine. Heart was tickety-boo. I was still diving. I was still doing big events to fundraise for Kenzie's Gift. And then I was training for an iron distance event. And but the training was going really badly at the time. I just wasn't improving. And I thought, this is really weird. And when I went to see my cardiologist, that's when he said, Nick, you're going into heart failure. So we're going to have to start medicating now. And your exercise tolerance will drop. So you'll not be able to do what you're used to doing. So that was fine. So for the next probably 7 or 8 years, coming up to 2021, it was fine. You know, the medication kept it stable, you know, so I was walking and biking and swimming, you know, just locally, not to the big events that I was doing. But then all of a sudden, I was really struggling to walk around the block. I couldn't walk the dog. I had to start getting friends to walk the dog, and I thought it was down to the Parkinson's. And I was down at Field Days for a work event and in the health hub that they have down there. And literally, I couldn't walk. I couldn't even walk around the tent. So I came back and had an emergency MRI, and it showed my heart function had dropped by, they call it your injection fraction. So it dropped down by about 15%, and it was only pumping what we would call it 20, 27%. And so Jonathan said to me, Nick, you know, it's transplant territory now. So he referred me to the transplant team. And I was in with them within 6 weeks, within the same amount of time I was on the transplant list. And I was put on the transplant list in January 2022. And I got the call eventually for a heart in September 2022. So I'm actually coming up to my 4-year anniversary now that I got a new heart. So somebody tragically died, a young person died, and their family and their daughter Star gave me this wonderful, precious gift, so that I still get to see my son grow up, and he's now 26. So it's it was amazing. It was an amazing gift to be given, and it's words just can't really explain. And I was able to go back scuba diving afterwards, and my cardiologist thought, well, he said, like, what is Nick asking me about now when I found a peer group, one other transplantee had gone scuba diving. And I thought, right, Jonathan, can I go? And he sent me off to the dive doctor here in at the Devonport Barracks, and I was got the green light to go scuba diving again.
1: Then to interview with Nick Russell. Nicola is here to tell us all about, talking to us about her life, and it's all documented into a book called Bollocks. Now, it's a very, the book is in your face. It's got pink writing, B-O-L-L-I-X, and a yellow background and a bit of blue on the website here, Nicola, which kind of contrasts your colours. We'll take a little break. We're going to have one of Nicola's choice of music here. She loved the fields of Athenry. So we've got

0: My pleasure. Thank you very much.
1: Well, that was Paddy Riley there and the fields of Athenry. And you're listening to an interview with Nick Russell, who's promoting her book that was just published last week. It's called Bollocks. And now it's available on Nick's website, nickrussell.co.nz. And you can log on there and you can order a book. I read the book. I don't read an awful lot of books, but I couldn't put this book down because I've known Nicola for a long time, and a lot of the parts of the book that relates to the fundraising we did along with other people back in early 2006. I related very well to it. And Nicola, you just before the music break there, you talked about your heart issues. So you've lost a child, you've had a broken marriage, you've had cancer, heart issues, and then add on something else, Parkinson's.
2: Well, I think the way I look at it, Oliver, it's like this, you know, like Kenzie, you know, she loved living her life as only a child can, right? And it's like, and I think she had such a wonderment and she wanted to be alive. And if that's what she taught me to love living. And it's, life is invariably hard. We all face, you know, we none of us get through life without something awful and hard happening to us. And it's, but I think, you know, it's, I'm glad to be alive, you know what I mean? I love living. And it's, you know, and I do have my pity parties all over, like everybody else, you know what I mean? It's like I get frustrated, I get angry, I get cross. But as I say, I visit, I don't live there. And it's, I think that's where, and Connor's the same actually, you know, with the way he lives his life, you know, as well. It's like, well, it's like he wants to live the best life he can, you know, because he knows his sister didn't get one and his, and hers was very short. So I think that's really the way we approach it. You know what I mean? If we're having a bad day, we roll into it, we lean into it. It's hard, but today, tomorrow will be hopefully better, you know. So, and I said the thing that got me through was the love of good people, and it's and the support of useful humans, and you know, the light does indeed shine again. So it's like, it's you know, as they say, you know, after every storm, you know,
1: there's a calm, and it's great. The people we met, it was wonderful at the launch, which was supported by Bailey's in Devonport. We gave them a plug the other night. So the one thing that has come about, you know, all the tragedy you've had, you've come across some wonderful people, and you mentioned quite a few of them in the book, Nicola. And without their support, you probably wouldn't be where you are today.
2: Oh, well, I wouldn't. You know what I mean? It's like, I mean, and that is, I mean, you can't fix it when a tragedy happens, whatever that tragedy is in your life. You know what I mean? You've got to go there. But the thing that will get you through is good people. You know what I mean? And it's them being there and knowing that you're loved, that you're supported. You know what I mean? It just gets you through. You know what I mean? And sometimes in life, whenever hard stuff happens, some people will ghost you. They'll walk out of your life, but they may have their own things going on that you don't know about. You know, you'll have other good people will come into your life. Nurture those. You know, focus on that. You know what I mean? That's what I found. It's and at times, you know, and you know, distance is a tyranny as well. You know, when people move away again, you might not see them as often as you'd like to because life gets busy. But you know, you can still connect and that. But it's yeah. I mean, there's so many people. You know, you could thank them from. You know, the book could have literally been a thank you list of people, but it was more of a. It's a story to, you know, show my life, and it's and I think what I would like people to take away with it. It's like, even though life is hard, it's that you can still enjoy life even after the worst thing that's happened to you. You know, you can't be happy. You know, I mean, you might be different, but you can't be happy. And I wouldn't change my life. Yes, I'd love to have Kenzie back in it, but I can't change that. You know, these things have happened to me, and but I'm still here, and I want my life to have meaning. So, you know. Yeah.
1: But just before we finish up, the book is called Bollocks, and it's published. Well written, Nicola. I must say, yeah, everybody says there's a book on us, but you've written a really good book. You haven't got anybody to ghostwrite it. It's all your own work. It's available on your website, nickrussell.co.nz. That's good. But I'll just finish up by the first time I met you, and Maureen Faber and me, we were in the car. We went in to that radio program where I interviewed you, and I've spoken to you a few times on the Radio Ireland Calling over the years. But I remember you attended that night. We were all literally crying coming back over the Harbour Bridge, and you had a wish that night. You know, you didn't know whether you'd have all the money to pay for this Herceptin, was that you'd live to see Connor turning 18. And I'll never forget

0: that, and you've lived that. He's probably coming up 27 now, if he's not turned 27 already. Same age.
1: No, he's 26. I've got bonus 26. Year, so he's he's a good man. I'm very proud of my son, I have to say.
0: Brilliant. Well, I just want to congratulate you, Nicola, and your second choice of music is a song we play here in early December every year. It's the Fairy Tale in New York.

the Pogues there and the fairy tale of New York City and the interview with Nicola Russell. And as Nicola said in that interview, you can purchase her book Bollocks at every good bookstore around New Zealand, or you can buy it directly from Nicola through a link on her website, nickrussell.co.nz. And I know Nicola has got a lot of publicity for her book and in telling her story over the last few weeks. So, Nicola, we hope that the book goes really well. And again, well done to you on all the great work you're doing to help bereaved people who has suffered the loss of a

of a child like you did over 20 years ago. The other story that's making news in Ireland this afternoon is a coroner's report that was published into the death of a young boy in Belfast, Noah Donoghue, in 2020, June 2020. He went missing. There was rumours that he was seen cycling naked on his bike. He ended up that he was found dead in a stormwater drain. And for many years, his mum and indeed the family all suspected there was sinister other things that happened to it. Wasn't an accident. But the coroner's report, the jury came out today, and they basically criticised Stormont's Department for Infrastructure over the maintenance of the stormwater drain where his body was found after being missing in June 2020. The mother has fought long and hard over years, thinking that there may have been other people involved in his disappearance and subsequently the finding of his body. And she would probably continue that fight, but she certainly blames the Department of Infrastructure and indeed the Police Service of Northern Ireland. Not sure this will bring the closure that she wanted. Well, Ed Sheeran, who played a number of concerts here in New Zealand area this year, he was supported by Irish groups Bird and Bioga. He's got into a bit of controversy. He's done a big tour of America at the moment, and one of his co-band members on stage, Macklemore, who's of Irish connections, basically he was asked to drop him from his stage show because of comments he made about to free Palestine, and he's stood down from the tour, and people were watching and wondering whether other artists on the tour would step down. And I see today that a number of other Irish acts have bailed out today. Alan Rowe and Bioga. Bioga were here back in January, February, for a series of concerts. So they've come out in support of Macklemore and said they, well, they admire Ed Sheeran. They couldn't continue on this tour, you know, while Macklemore was dropped, and they just feel they have to stand and talk about the genocide that's happening in Gaza Strip and to free Palestine. And so controversy, there's a number of other Irish groups that have supported Ed Sheeran on his tour. So it'd be interesting to see whether they come out and support him. I probably could have had an Ed Sheeran song, but I don't have. But lined up next, we've got Dolores Keane. And Dolores is singing all about Never Be the Sun.

Dolores Cain, Never Be the Sun, and you're listening to Ireland Calling, brought to you with the support of the Hugh Green Group, wherever you're listening around the clock, around the world tonight. I see there's unease in Dublin at the announcement. TikTok globally said they'll be making some job losses. They've got a big operation in Dublin, so it'll be interesting to see how many jobs will be lost there. We played Shane McGann in the Fair Tale in New York there just a few minutes ago. And I see his estate or his will was published at the weekend. He left an estate worth 5.5 million euro. And that's all left to his partner, his wife, Victoria Clark. Of course, Shane passed away probably coming up nearly 4 years ago now. And famous with setting up the band, the Oaks. On the sporting front, obviously great news that Ireland, or Shane Lowry won the Irish Open golf tournament at Doombeg at the weekend. Rory McIlroy faded, but a number of other Irish players did quite well, including Daniel Hillier and Kibori, the young Kiwi guys that play there. So it was a good win for Lowry. It gets him into the top 50, which he'll be back into all the big tournaments next year, and he wants to be playing on that Ryder Cup team next year. Also, the ladies' European team, they won the Solheim Cup, and Leona Maguire from Cavan was the only Irish member of that team, and she won two out of her the three games that she played. I see where Davy Fitzgerald has come out and said that he is to take a break from managing intercounty teams this year. He's been obviously manager of Clare. He was with, Wexford, Waterford, and then he was with Antrim last year. And of course, I mentioned last week, Pádraig Joyce has stepped down as manager of the Galway senior football team, and odds are shortening on former Dublin manager Jim Gavin to possibly take that job. And the rugby season is about to get underway. It's, of course, a big year for rugby with the World Cup coming up this time next year. So obviously the provincial championships get underway, the Europe United Rugby Championship, and teams are starting their competition this weekend. We'll take another song, then I'll come back and wrap up for the night. This time we go with the Tumbling Paddies and The Way I Am.

0: the tumbling paddies there on the way I am. I'm just looking at the clock here. It's caught up with me, and we've just got time to wrap up. Thank you for tuning in to Ireland Calling tonight. I hope you enjoyed the interview, special interview with Nicola Russell. And I've read the book. It's a really good book. So I recommend that you go out to your local bookshop or order online and get the book. Thanks to the Hugh Green Group for their continued support of Ireland Calling. And thank you, listeners, for tuning in. And we go out tonight with the Chieftains and their particular piece of music that was recorded down at Matt Malloy's Club in Westport in County Mayo. Great spot to go if you're on a visit to Ireland anytime soon and you're in the west of Ireland, and you might meet Sam Maguire over there. Of course, the celebrations will continue. I want to see the Mayo team are taking the Sam Maguire Cup to Chicago, Boston, and New York in the weeks ahead, because there's such a great diaspora of Mayo people living in the States. So for me, I'd say good night, goodbye, and God bless.
1: All set, everybody. Half a four. One, two, three.

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0: Hi, folks. This is Richard here in our night sky. I've also got Kay with me.
1: Hello, everybody.
0: And we've got Keith.
2: Hello there. How are you?
0: Good to see you, Keith.
2: Yeah, thank you.
0: Okay. Right. Well, been lots of things happening in the sky, but let's just check out on Stonehenge at the moment. Just to remind you that we're open at the moment from Wednesday to Sunday from 10 a.m. to 4 p.m. And in addition to just coming out there, you can also do guided tours when you get someone like me.
1: Yeah, you can have guided tours outside those hours.
0: Yes, that's right, yeah.
1: Okay, but they have to be organised so that we know about them ahead of time.
0: That's right, yeah. So they need booking. And the other one, of course, is Star Trek's. And, of course, they are held outside the normal time.
1: Kind of got to be.
0: Where we take you on a tour of the night sky and that
1: you
0: sort of
1: thing. You don't have that many eclipses.
0: Yeah, that's right, yeah. So, again, that needs to be booked. Well, at the moment, of course, once it gets dark, when we're away from the full moon and that at the moment, we've got the fabulous night sky that we've got, the last of the winter stars. And a photograph here of the Wairarapa, actually, taken in the Wairarapa.
1: It's beautiful.
0: Absolutely
1: beautiful.
2: That's my backyard after it flooded.
0: Yeah. Yeah, well, it's something we tend to take for granted, isn't it? You know, we go out and there's this wonderful night sky and we don't realise that most people in the world simply don't see it at all.
1: Yeah, if you were looking at that during the day, you might just think that's a swampy area, you know, and sort of, you know, ignore it. But with that beautiful night sky there, it's just stunning, isn't it?
0: Yeah.
2: There is a certain amount of beauty and wonder, and this is something that's driven me in my studies of astronomy, just the incredible beauty that you can get without using any fancy astronomical instruments. You just go outside on a good night, a nice clear night, and you look up and there's the stars.
0: Yeah.
2: And, I mean, I work with the stars and that sort of thing. I study the stars, but every time it fills me with a sense of wonder.
0: Yeah.
2: You know what I mean?
0: Well, I'll tell you what, there's nothing more beautiful, I reckon. You wrap up really warm, get yourself a blanket, put it on the grass outside and lay down and look up.
2: Mm.
0: And once your body begins to relax, you'll be amazed on just how much more you can actually see up there.
2: Yes.
0: All the fainter stuff begins to come through and so on.
1: Mm.
2: Yeah. Yes.
0: This photograph here, is, of course, is looking towards the brightest region, the Milky Way, which comes directly overhead on a winter's evening. So you'll see this in the early evening, actually, if you go out tonight and it's clear.
1: You can still see some light along the bottom there, I think. You know, it's not...
0: Yeah.
2: So you're looking across into the core of the Milky Way, right?
0: That's right, and we're going to be looking at that in a moment, yeah. Yeah, it's probably Masterton's light there, isn't it?
1: I don't know, really. It's not that far away from us, is it? Because we do see that.
0: Yeah.
1: Mm. I get the feeling we're looking from a different direction, though.
0: Yeah. Okay, right, anyway. Last time, on the last programme, we talked about this thing. I always have a difficulty pronouncing it. Kay, she's really good at it.
1: Oumuamua.
0: Last time we talked about this object which came flying into the solar system.
2: It's a spaceship.
0: Yeah. Well, this thing is that, first of all, it's just a, was it a comet, an asteroid or something like that? Its direction told us it wasn't an asteroid, it had to be a comet. But all the stuff about it, the tail, did it have a tail? Well, you see, a tail of a comet always points away from the sun.
2: Yes.
0: But when this thing was observed,
1: when it was leaving. When it was leaving,
0: its tail was behind it.
2: Yes.
0: And what has a tail behind it? A spaceship.
2: Exactly.
0: Is that? Also, the shape of it, its ratio of length as width is 1 to 10. And this picture you can see at the moment is showing you it as a big lump of rock. That's our imagination.
2: Yes.
0: But the fact is, a rock that size would simply not be stable. Looking at asteroids and things like that, the biggest ratio you see is 3 to 1. Mm. Anything beyond that breaks up.
1: Mind you, if you saw a picture of it and it looked like a spaceship, that is also artist's expression.
0: Absolutely.

0: because you actually couldn't see enough where that, where it was to tell what it was like.
1: I was going to say, that picture that you've got there, Richard, ominously reminds me of the doomsday device they had in one of the original Star Trek episodes, the planet killer.
2: Yeah. And also the whole...
1: Yes.
0: Probably reminded the artist of it.
2: And the whole thing is rotating. And if you watch science fiction things, where they try to create colonies in space and so on, they have a big rotating object. So at the end, centrifugal forces give you gravity. This is doing exactly the same thing. It's rotating at the centre.
0: It's not rotating fast, though, is it?
2: No, it's not. Mm. But it would be enough to give you gravity. That's, yeah, that's how it's working. So that's when the idea came when...
0: this is also...
2: Not just anybody, a leading Harvard astronomer professor suggested alien technology, because the only way he could explain all the things you could see, that the thing had to be, first of all, made of metal, right? Well, we don't naturally...
0: It's got a lot of nickel in it, hasn't it?
2: Yes.
0: Which you have in a spaceship, I mean, a metallic spaceship.
1: Yeah.
0: An unusual amount of nickel.
1: Of course, you need that nickel for the laser cannons and the other weapons and that sort of thing.
0: you need it to build your spaceship.
1: It's full of aliens from the Large Magellanic Cloud that come to subjugate Earth and then move on to the next.
0: Well, this is pure imagination from an astronomer.
2: I thought because this thing has come through.
0: You do need really good evidence if you want to make a really unusual statement.
2: And the thing is, the moment you start talking about aliens, people think, oh, this is just science fiction.
0: Yeah,
2: leading scientists don't talk about it, but this is changing, you know?
1: Exactly.
2: Yeah. Okay, so what I thought we'd talk about tonight is just looking at these things. Now, we talk about, I've just brought up the Earth against the background stars, right? And I said a natural world. Our Earth is natural. Well, something natural is something that occurs if the conditions are correct, right? And if you look in the background, you can see all those stars, and all those stars are suns, and orbiting around them are worlds.
1: Mm.
2: And if you've got a planet of the right roughly the right mass, right?
1: Yep.
2: It will retain water at its surface, which is a prime ingredient.
1: And it's in the Goldilocks zone around
2: it. It's in the host. Exactly, yes. Just right. Yes. And what will happen is that things will begin to develop on that world. Right? Yes. And so we can't think of our world as being something totally different. As this scientist said, this professor told me, he says, thinking that we are unique and special and privileged is arrogant.
1: Arrogant.
2: Okay? He wanted to say the correct approach is to be modest and say we're not special. Well, I don't know about you lot, but...
0: Keep going. He hasn't finished talking.
2: We think special. There are lots of other cultures out there. We just need to find them.
1: Exactly.
2: All right.
1: From the biological point of view, very briefly, it's incredibly easy to make the precursor molecules of life, the amino acids and nucleotides and that sort of thing. It's been done in the laboratory, and now radio astronomers are finding evidence of these molecules in space.
0: So the idea that you could sort of see these worlds and for a period of time nothing would happen because it's all destroyed, but as soon as it was able to survive, it survives and then starts to develop.
1: Off we go.
2: So you just got to have this. So we're saying the world's a natural process if the conditions are right.
0: Yeah, it's like weeds, isn't it? Yeah. Weeds in your garden, really. They're going to happen when they, as soon as they can.
2: Yeah. Okay, so if you look at this beautiful photograph I've brought up now, looking down at our world, you've got all the prime ingredients there. The most important, of course, is water. Because if you, whether you like it or not, you yourself are made up mostly of water.
1: Yes.
0: Water and warmth from the sun.
2: That's right. And it's a medium in which all the biological activities take place and so on.
1: It's a solvent for all the...
0: chemical reactions.
1: Or the myriad biochemical reactions,
2: Yeah. So that
0: won't necessarily look like that, of course.
2: Well, this, of course, means that the next picture I brought up is also a natural world, right? Because if you've got some form of intelligence, or something grows and begins to develop intelligence, why intelligence? because it helps you to survive.

0: right?
1: Yes.
0: The smarter you are, the better chance you've got to survive and breed the next population. Yes. And eventually you get up where creatures began to create things from the environment, yes, rather than just depend upon it. So we could say that this beautiful picture here is part of the natural world. Okay. So let's have a look at the things that come into play here. This is our place in the universe we're going to look at. And there we can see the rising sun over planet Earth. Remember, the sun is a star. And of course, this isn't something for most of human history, the sun was something totally different from all those stars that we can see out in the night sky. Right? But it is a star. And orbiting around that star are the planets. And there we have them. And for those watching this on TV, the planets and the sun are to scale in size, but not their distances. Yeah. I mean, just look at how small the Earth is compared to the Sun. You could fit over a million Earths inside the Sun.
2: I think it's 1.3, isn't it?
0: Something like that, yeah. Mm. And all the planets orbit around the equator of the Sun. And what we really think is that the planets are actually made up from the debris left over from the formation of our star. Yes. They're all orbits around the equator of the Sun and so on. Right. So it's the stuff that's been left over.
2: And we see that with other big planets in our system. They've got the same sort of pattern. You've got a big planet and then you've got a whole lot of little moons floating around.
0: Exactly the same thing, yeah. So this seems to be a natural process. And that's what I was just going to say there. Could it photograph there of the rings around planet? Just the debris, okay. So that's Saturn, and in this photograph you can see a lot more of the stuff that's left behind. Right. So, see, up until recently, there were planets around other stars was simply a theory, right? We didn't have any evidence, but that's all changed now. With the space telescopes, we now have, I think the last count is well over 4,000 to 5,000 planets they've discovered around other stars.
2: They're getting almost that of them. A month, aren't they?
0: Yeah.
2: I mean, they're getting vast in numbers.
0: So what we can expect is around every star there's going to be a retinue of planets, right? Yes.
1: Around most stars, even the big bright supergiants, sort of thing, there could definitely be planets around around those stars.
2: I can remember when we were working at Carter Observatory, you and I, that, of course, they were finding the first exoplanets, and they actually found one where the star had, you know, exploded, supernova, and around what was left were planets. Now, they couldn't have been there before, so they were formed from the result of the supernova.
0: New look.
2: Yeah, so it's pretty, it's just one of those things that happens.
0: Yeah. Okay, so our sun's a star, and it's a typical star. And if we're looking to worlds like the Earth, we have to find a star that's similar to our sun in the sense that it's relatively stable, right? And it's got a relatively long life expectancy. So as that picture goes back,
2: relatively the same age, wouldn't it, as ours?
0: No.
2: No?
0: So again, you look at this beautiful photograph here, and here we're only seeing a tiny part of the Milky Way galaxy we're in, and every little dot there is a sun, and orbiting around it are worlds.
1: Yes.
0: So if you think you're unique, I don't think we are, you know?
1: Yeah. At least one of those worlds with liquid water and the temperature is just right and it's got geologic activity and all this sort of thing, life will have started, and at least one of those creatures would have become intelligent enough, as you pointed out earlier, to have started wondering about its own existence and those lights in the sky. And from there on, we have an intelligent technological civilization.
0: Mm.
1: And they may not look like us at all.
0: Yeah, absolutely.
1: I once imagined a world which was populated with highly intelligent cats, but that's because I'm a cat. But it's the same thing. Cats have real cats have an incredible curiosity about their environment. They're intelligent. They need to be to catch their prey. So why not have
0: But if you look at your body, there's certain things about it that are very, very special. And the most special things are on the end of my arms here, the hand with the fingers, yes, right? Those little fingers which can pick up and manipulate and create art. Yeah, it can do all sorts of things. You've got something.
2: That enables us to fit into lots of different environments.
0: And make things,
2: You've got whales and

0: dolphins that are very, very bright, but because they haven't got those, they're limited to where they can be.
1: Yeah, that's right, yeah. Okay, well, I've just brought up a photograph. I'm telling you, this is the Milky Way galaxy, and of course, you may be aware that unless I'm one of those aliens, you won't see a photograph like that because we're inside it. But it's actually a photograph of another galaxy, which astronomers think is remarkably similar to how our galaxy would look. Right? Mm. So looking at the detail of it, there it is. We actually named the spiral arms and so on. It's got a diameter of 120,000 light years. So a beam of light takes 120,000 years to travel from one side of our galaxy to the other, and it contains 150,000 million stars.
2: Yes.
1: And looking on this map here, there's the sun marked at that little spot there. Right? And you can see a little ring around that. Well, all the stars you can see in the night sky are inside that little tiny ring there.
0: That's the ones you can see with your eyes, isn't it?
1: Ones you can see with your eyes, yeah.
0: Or is it the ones you can see with telescopes in your eyes?
1: Well, if you look at the top there, as you go up the top of the ring, you can see that white areas. That's showing the parts of the Milky Way that are visible from Earth.
0: But you're allowed to use telescopes to be still in that ring?
1: Yeah, beyond that, you'd have to use your telescopes if you want to see more than
0: that. Okay, so telescopes take you beyond the ring.
1: So taking that photograph we looked at earlier, right, let's have a look at it, closer look at it, there, right? Take that little tiny square, and that's what, when we look at that, that's what we're seeing.
2: Yeah.
1: So when we say we're looking towards galactic centre, we're not seeing galactic centre when we look at the brightest region of Milky Way. As you can see, it's some distance away from the centre.
2: Yes. The core of the galaxy is actually shrouded by a lot of nebulosity, clouds and dust and that sort of thing. So it's actually surprisingly hard to see the centre of our own galaxy.
0: With an optical one.
1: This is mapped out, I must point out, yes, by radio telescopes.
0: Yeah, that's right.
2: Radio.
1: Can get through, yes.
0: Yeah, we've only got a small bit of the spectrum we can see with our eyes.
1: Okay, so going back, looking at our place in turn, our galaxy, we've been talking about these numbers, is just one of millions and millions of other galaxies out there in the universe, right? So looking at, when we look at this in the night sky, because this that bright region come overhead, but obviously done with a camera, galactic centre is towards where that star is there. But the question that I've already put up there, where are they? Okay. Because we've been listening to radio telescopes and it seems silent. So let's consider some of the reasons what's happening here. I've just pulled up the number 10%. That's the approximation of the number of stars which are similar to the sun, which are capable of supporting an Earth-like planet. A planet like 10% of them, all right? The reason for the other ones being out of it, well, we can have a look at a later date. So but that's still 10%, still leaves us in our galaxy alone 15,000 million places where an Earth-like world can exist, all right? And so this tells us there must be vast numbers of Earth-like planets out there. But one of the things that we never take into account, or very rarely take into account when we're asking these questions, is what I brought up now, time. Mm. Let's have a look at it, time, looking at our. So here's a brief historical record of planet Earth. Let's have a look at that. 4,560 million years ago, the sun stabilizes as its birth, right? And the Earth forms around it at its distance. That's about 4,500 million years ago. And it was roasting hot. Most of the surface is molten. Nothing could exist.
2: It's a planet of lava. Yeah.
1: The origin of life, and I'm going to go through this because we can go through this in much more detail later. The origin of life occurred around about 4,200 million years ago when liquid water appeared on the surface. Amazing thing about this is life appeared on Earth as soon as conditions were right for it.
0: But it also
1: means
0: if we were looking at another star like our star, it would have to be at least how long? I mean, you've got to take the original age and plus that.
1: Yeah, that's right. Okay, so of that number of stars, 92% of them according

into this should have some form of life. But when we're saying life, I'm talking about stuff you can't see it. This is single cell bacteria type of things and so on. Now, the rise of metazoa. These are creatures made of more than one cell.